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And that was Act Three of Giuseppe Verdi's Il Trovatore from the 1961 Metropolitan Opera broadcast. Franco Corelli and Leontine Price are starring. And we turn now, of course, to the fourth act, which gives Miss Price a chance to shine in her great aria near the beginning of the act, D'Amor Solale Rose. You listen to her singing this and you know why she was considered one of the great singers of the 20th century. Here is Act Four.

You have been listening to a stunning performance from 1961 at the Metropolitan Opera of Giuseppe Verdi's Il Trovatore. Franco Corelli was Manrico, Leontine Price Leonora, Irene Dallas Azucena, Mario Sereni, the Count di Luna. Fausto Clava conducted the Metropolitan Opera Orchestra and Chorus, an all-star cast for an opera that needs it. Next week on Collector's Corner, Artur Rudzinski and the NBC Symphony Orchestra performances from 1938, including Samuel Barber's First Symphony, music by Beethoven, Respighi, Prokofiev, Tokhnanyi, and Wagner. This is Henry Fogel, inviting you to be with me then. Collector's Corner is distributed by the WFMT Radio Network.

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Hello, and welcome to Sounds Choral, the 2024 recipient of the ASCAP Deems Taylor Virgil Thompson Award for Broadcasting. I'm Stephen Sametz. On today's program, entitled When Morning Comes, we're looking at composers' works responding to times of war. You just heard a piece of mine, When Morning Comes, setting a text of Kendall Harrison. This is from the last recording sessions of the Princeton Singers and features the indomitable lyric tenor Chris Hodson with the tenors and basses of the Princeton Singers under my direction. We turn next to times of war during the Renaissance. Philippe Berlioz's five-part madrigal, Italia Mia, sets the 14th century poem of Petrarca, imploring the warring factions of Italy to end their mutually destructive military actions. The words were no less fitting a century later when Berlioz set them as a response to the unrest, sieges, and political turmoil in Florence. Berlioz himself may have died during the siege of Florence in 1529. Here then is his Italia Mia, setting the text, through the words may be in vain to heal the wounds, I pray, gracious Lord, soften and untie their hearts. Make truth be heard here through my tongue. This is Italia Mia, sung by the Banchieri Singers.

Philip Verdolo's 16th century madrigal Italia Mia, and a performance by the Banchieri Singers, a wonderful quintet of voices based in Hungary. Franz Joseph Haydn responded to the social uprise of war in 1796 in his Mass at a Time of War. Officially titled Missa in Tempore Belli, it was Haydn's response to the French Revolutionary Wars. At the time of composition, Napoleon Bonaparte's troops were invading Italy and Germany, threatening the Austrian border. Haydn composed the piece as an invasion of his homeland in Austria seemed imminent. The work is famous for its martial-sounding timpani in the Agnus Dei, which Haydn himself intended to sound as if one can hear the enemy approaching in the distance. We'll listen to the concluding Dona Nobis Pacem in an historic performance of January 19, 1973, when Leonard Bernstein conducted a concert for peace for an estimated 15,000 people at the Washington National Cathedral in Washington, D.C. The concert was introduced by Senator Eugene McCarthy, an early leader of the peace movement. The performance we'll hear includes the Norman Scribner Choir, Patricia Wells, soprano, Gwendolyn Killebrew, mezzo-soprano, Michael Devlin, tenor, and Alan Titus, baritone, with members of the National Symphony Orchestra under the direction of Leonard Bernstein.

We turn now to two of the great statements in the English repertoire invoking the terrors of war. Ralph Vaughan Williams' Dona Nobis Pacem, which I see as a precursor to what is arguably the greatest choral orchestral work to come out of the 20th century, Benjamin Britten's War Requiem of 1962. Both works combined Latin from the Catholic liturgy with war poetry, in Vaughan Williams' case, with the Civil War poetry of Walt Whitman, and for Britten, the World War I poetry of Wilfred Owen. Ralph Vaughan Williams' Dona Nobis Pacem starts with the Agnus Dei, the invocation of the Lamb of God, who takes away the sins of the world, and her pleading solo voice will reappear three times in the work, always crying out to the Lamb of God to intervene for peace. The chorus answers her with an outcry of Dona Nobis Pacem, give us peace. In the second movement, we are translated to the battlefield, introducing the first poems of Walt Whitman. Beat, drums, beat. Blow, bugles, blow. The third movement, the most serene of the work, depicts the moon at night over the battlefield, world over all, beautiful as the sky, beautiful that war and all its deeds of courage must in time be utterly lost, and the recognition of the encompassing grief of war. The baritone mournfully looks at the body of his fallen enemy and sings, "For my enemy is dead, a man divine as myself is dead." The fourth movement is a funeral march for a father and son, both slain in the same battle. The penultimate movement is a recitative for the baritone. The angel of death has been abroad throughout the land. You may also hear the beating of his wings. There is no one, as of old, to sprinkle with blood the lintel and signposts of our doors, that he may spare and pass on. The greater part of the finale invokes hope. Nation shall not take up sword against nation, neither shall there be war any more. But the final notes belong to the soprano, once again invoking the Lamb of God to send peace. This is a performance of Vaughan Williams' Dona Nobis Pace of 1936 in a 1998 recording by the marvelous soprano Carmen Pelton, baritone Nathan Gunn, the Atlanta Symphony Chorus and Orchestra, under the direction of Robert Shaw.

You've been listening to Rayfon Williams' 1936 Donna Nobis Pacem here on Sounds Choral. I'm your host, Stephen Sametz, and we've been looking at composers' responses to wartime. Like Von Williams' work of 1936, Benjamin Britten also combined Latin, here from the Requiem Mass, with English poetry, here the World War I poetry of Wilfred Owen. Owen, a soldier of that war, was serving as the commander of a rifle company when he was killed in action on the 4th of November, 1918, just a week before the armistice. In the fifth movement of the War Requiem, we hear a tenor solo depicting a soldier standing at a crossroads in the battlefield. The crossroad becomes a metaphor contrasting the hypocrisy of those who in their pride are flesh-marked by the beast and bawl allegiance to the state. To those who love the greater love, by contrast, they lay down their life. They do not hate. The choral response, Agnus Dei, is a prayer for the fallen. Grant them rest everlasting. Britten himself was jailed as a conscientious objector during World War II, which of course informed his entire writing of the War Requiem. We'll hear a classic performance of the Agnus Dei from the Britten War Requiem with tenor Peter Pears, the London Symphony Orchestra, the Bach Choir, and Melos Ensemble, conducted by the composer.

I'd like to leave you with a small piece of mine. Let us carry out that dream, a setting of Robert F. Kennedy's words. Let us replace violence with compassion and love. Let us tame the savageness of men and make gentle the life of the world. Choral music at its heart creates communities that cross boundaries. One can only speculate what the globe would look like if all our world leaders sang in choirs growing up. I'd wager it would be a different world altogether. But that's a bit of a dream in itself. Here, then, at the conclusion of our wartime reflections, is my Let Us Carry Out That Dream in a performance by the Lehigh University Glee Club under my direction. I'm Stephen Sammets, and it's been my pleasure to host Sounds Choral for you today. The award-winning Sounds Choral is produced at the studios of WWFM, the Classical Network, David Ozenberg producer. 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

0: Charles Ives was 19 years old when he started playing the organ at Center Church in New Haven, Connecticut. It wasn't too long before he got tired of playing the same old hymns in the same old way, so he started to change things up. He usually left the melody intact, but his harmonies could be very different from what folks were used to. Yep, some church members complained. But the pastor said he figured that God himself must get tired of hearing the same things and might even enjoy a bit of dissonance. From APM, American Public Media, this is Performance Today. I'm Valerie Kaler. The church-sanctioned dissonance of Charles Ives Quartet No. 1, on the way this hour.
1: This is Bird Note. Hear that? There's something small, black, and yellow buzzing in the trees. Is it a bug? A bee? No, it's a bird. A golden-cheeked warbler, to be exact. He's smaller than a sparrow, with a white belly, yellow face, and black throat. On a summer day in central Texas, golden-cheeked warblers are unmistakable. But on their wintering grounds in Central America, these songsters aren't the only buzzy black and yellow warblers around. They may form mixed flocks with black-throated green warblers that nest in the eastern U.S. and Canada. As well as hermit warblers that breed in the Pacific Northwest. Or Townsend's warblers that summer in British Columbia. Genetic studies have confirmed what their similarities suggest. These four warblers are closely related and likely shared a common ancestor before the last ice age. And, as sister species often do, they all put a unique twist on that bright, buzzy song. For Bird Note, I'm Michael Stein.
0: Also ahead, Beethoven's variations on a theme from Mozart's Magic Flute. He actually wrote two sets of variations from that opera. We'll hear the second, based on Papageno and Pamina's duet, played by cellist Christopher Costanza and pianist Anne-Marie McDermott. Here's Anne-Marie McDermott's solo with music by Prokofiev, his Sonata No. 6, written in 1940. We'll hear the Allegretto, the second movement.

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0: From APM American Public Media, this is Performance Today. I'm Valerie Kaler. In the summer of 1838, Felix Mendelssohn had this music in his mind. He wrote a letter to his violinist friend Ferdinand David saying, "I should like to write a violin concerto for you next winter. One in E minor runs through my head, the beginning of which gives me no peace." It took a few years for Mendelssohn to finish the concerto, but the end result was such that Ferdinand David said the angels in heaven would rejoice to hear it. We'll hear that Mendelssohn masterwork from a concert in Stockholm later this hour.
1: This is the Composer's Datebook for June 16th. I'm John Burge. If you're a baby boomer who played in a high school or college band, you'll probably remember the Divertimento for Band by American composer Vincent Persichetti, music that premiered on today's date in 1950, with the composer conducting the Goldman Band. Persichetti didn't envision his Divertimento as a band work per se. At the start, it was just some woodwind figures accentuated by brass and percussion. When Persichetti realized that violins and cellos just didn't seem to fit in the picture, Divertimento began to take shape in his mind as a work for winds, brass, and percussion. Persichetti went on to write a dozen more compositions for concert band. Beyond his works for band, Persichetti was a prolific composer of keyboard, chamber, and orchestral pieces. He once claimed that since musical ideas often came to him in his car, he liked to tape a piece of music paper to his steering wheel so he could jot down ideas and keep his eyes on the road at the same time. Luckily for other residents of his hometown of Philadelphia, apparently this practice did not result in any head-on collisions. Composer's Datebook is produced by APM, American Public Media, in conjunction with the American Composers Forum, reminding you that all music was once new.

0: The Lemminkainen Suite by Jean Sibelius, Sakari Oramo, the BBC Symphony Orchestra.
1: 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Mainly cloudy skies overnight with a slight chance for storms. Lowest level off around 64. Southeast winds 5 to 10 miles an hour. Slight chance for storms Wednesday. High of 88. And that's a look at your forecast from Delmarva Public Media. I'm meteorologist Derek Height. Currently, it's 64 degrees.
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0: some selections from the Catalyst Quartet's arrangements of the Goldberg Variations by Johann Sebastian Bach. Coming up, a symphony by the finest fencer in France.
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2: Slight chance for storms overnight, otherwise mainly cloudy. Lows around 64. Southeasterly winds 5 to 10 miles an hour. Slight chance for storms Wednesday. Highs around 88. That's a look at your forecast from Delmarva Public Media. I'm meteorologist Derek Height. Currently 64.
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0: Jean-Pierre Rampal, the flutist, there with the English Chamber Orchestra. That was the Flute Concerto No. 6 by Saverio Mercadante. Coming up, Montero plays Montero in a minute.
1: 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Chance of thunderstorms overnight. Otherwise, mainly cloudy skies. Lows dip down to about 64. Winds out of the southeast, 5 to 10 miles an hour. Slight chance for storms Wednesday. High temperatures reach up to 88. And that's a look at your forecast from Delmarva Public Media. I'm meteorologist Derek Height. Currently, 63.
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0: The Concert Overture No. 1 by Florence Price, played there by the Württemberg Philharmonic of Reutlingen, conducted by John Jetter. Up next, Johann Sebastian Bach gets Waltonized. Stay tuned.
1: 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Mainly cloudy overnight with a chance for storms. Lows around 62, southeasterly winds around 5 miles an hour. Slight chance for storms Wednesday. Highs level off around 88, partly cloudy. That's a look at your forecast from Delmarva Public Media. I'm meteorologist Derek Height. Currently, it's 62 degrees.
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0: Luisa Prandini, the harp soloist there, with the Virtuosi Italiani conducted by Marzio Conti. That was the Harp Concerto by Nino Rota.
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0: Iona Brown led the Academy of St. Martin in the Fields in the Concerto Grosso No. 7 by George Frideric Handel.
1: 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Lows level off around 63 overnight under mainly cloudy skies. Winds out of the east around 5 miles an hour. Chance for showers Wednesday, high of 88, partly cloudy skies. And that's a look at your forecast from Delmarva Public Media. I'm meteorologist Derek Height. Right now, 63.
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0: Composer Jennifer Higdon says that she always loved the oboe, the way that it can sing these high, long, soaring lines, and she was delighted to have a chance to write that oboe concerto. We heard James Button playing oboe there in Jennifer Higdon's oboe concerto with the Nashville Symphony Orchestra, conducted by Giancarlo Guerrero.
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0: members of the Bergen Wind Quintet with Three Shanties by Malcolm Arnold. For the rest of the hour, it's music inspired by the works of William Shakespeare, Romeo and Juliet, a little later. First, Othello. Stay tuned.
1: 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Chance of rain showers today. Otherwise, sunshine mixed with clouds at times. Daytime highs approaching 88. Winds out of the south, 5 to 10 miles an hour. Lows dip down to about 71. Tonight, partly cloudy. And that's a look at your forecast from Delmarva Public Media. I'm meteorologist Derek Height. Right now, it's 64 degrees.
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0: The Monte Carlo National Opera Orchestra, conducted by Antonio de Almeida, with the ballet music from Otello by Giuseppe Verdi. Coming up, more Shakespeare, less dancing. 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
2: 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On Father's Day this weekend, you can listen to music by Johann Sebastian Bach, played by an outstanding musical father and son team. It's one of the highlights on Sunday Baroque this week.

0: For never was a story of more woe than this of Juliet and her Romeo. The Romeo and Juliet Fantasy Overture by Tchaikovsky, played there by the Cleveland Orchestra, conducted by Ricardo Chailly.
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0: The Trio Sonata No. 5 in C Major by Johann Sebastian Bach. That was Alison Balsam playing trumpet there, with Alina Ibragimova playing violin, Mark Caudle playing cello, and Alastair Ross playing harpsichord. Just three ingredients, but a full meal served by Schumann in a minute.
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2: Robert Schumann wrote this music for orchestra when he was in his early 30s, and he basically considered it to be his second symphony. The critics were not fans, though, when it premiered. So Schumann revised it a couple of years later and named it pretty much exactly what it is: Overture, Scherzo, and Finale. Here's the Polish National Radio Orchestra, conducted by Johannes Wiltner.

0: Overture, Scherzo, and Finale by Robert Schumann. That was the Polish National Radio Orchestra, conducted by Johannes Wildner. We'll wrap up the hour with a little romance from Beethoven in a minute.
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0: Violinist Dmitry Sidovetsky with the Academy of St. Martin in the Fields, conducted by Neville Mariner. That was the Romance No. 2 by Beethoven. I'm Aaron Kane. Good morning. Thanks for listening.
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0: A chapter from Three Celebrations at the Bay, Jenny McLeod, New Zealand composer there. And we heard the conductor, Uwe Grode, and the New Zealand Symphony Orchestra. Something from Modeste Mussorgsky coming up shortly. We'll also have a little stage work from George Friedrich Handel in the next 10 minutes or so.
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3: Chance of rain showers today, otherwise mainly sunny. Highs level off around 88. Winds out of the south, 5 to 10 miles an hour. Partly cloudy skies tonight. Lows dip down to about 71. That's a look at your forecast from Delmarva Public Media. I'm meteorologist Derek Height. Currently 64.
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0: Bumsori Kim was the soloist there with the NFM Wroclaw Philharmonic. Giancarlo Guerrero conducted Franz Waxman's Carmen Fantasy. Coming up next, yes, horses played a very important role in World War I. We'll have a bit about that and some Gustav Mahler, too.
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0: Marin Alsop conducting the Baltimore Symphony Orchestra, Symphony No. 1, Titan. That was the second movement, composed by Gustav Mahler.
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0: You would think the historic premiere of Florence Price's First Symphony by the Chicago Symphony Orchestra in 1933 would have been profound. Nothing wrong with the work, that's for sure. It should have won her a modicum of access to that orchestra and others for later compositions, but sadly that was not the case. Though she was the first black woman to have that honor, it was only a ripple. She would spend the rest of her career imploring many orchestras to feature her work with limited success. Today, it's all being revisited, thankfully. Symphony No. 1, Fourth Movement, Florence Price. It's on the way this hour.

0: The Minuetto Pastorale, Muzio Clementi. We heard Francesco Lavecchia conducting the Rome Symphony Orchestra. Storytime next with Peter Tchaikovsky, and a nice bit for ballet, and a sinfonia featuring trumpets. 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
3: 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Mainly clear today with a slight chance for showers. Highs around 88. Southerly winds 5 to 10 miles an hour. Lows around 71. Tonight, partly cloudy skies. And that's a look at your forecast from Delmarva Public Media. I'm meteorologist Derek Height. Currently, it's 64 degrees.
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0: Johann Hertel and Sinfonia number 3 for trumpets, number 3. Wolfgang Bauer again, and that was Wolfgang on trumpet and conducting the Württemberg Chamber Orchestra.
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0: That was the third movement from the cello concerto. Antonin Dvorak, Zubin Mehta conducted the Berlin Philharmonic, and Misha Maisky was the cellist. I'm Kevin O'Connor. It's Your Classical.
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0: This string quintet, written by Mozart in 1790, features two violins, two violas, and one cello. But Mozart was exploring the solo capabilities of that instrument, so he gave that one cello a lot of love throughout the entire piece, starting with the very opening. From APM American Public Media, this is Performance Today. I'm Valerie Kaler. On the way this hour, one of Mozart's most conversational works, his string quintet number 5, from a performance at Festival Mosaic.
1: This is Bird Note. The white-tailed kite is a bird of prey with an uncanny ability. Facing her slender body into the wind, with pointed wings and broad tail outstretched, the bird appears to hover mid-air, like, well, a kite. White-tailed kites are mostly pale, except for black patches on their wings and their signature red eyes. They only live in a few states in the U.S., but they're common in grasslands throughout much of Central and South America, where they hunt for rodents and small prey. These raptors can be territorial during the breeding season, when males defend prime hunting grounds to feed their mate and chicks. But the rest of the year, kites are more gregarious. It's not unusual to find 100 kites roosting in the same clump of trees. Though white-tailed kites are globally abundant, they still face threats from habitat loss as humans convert native grasslands to farms, pastures, and urban developments. We can support these graceful raptors by preserving the grasslands they call home. For Bird Note, I'm Michael Stein. This episode is dedicated in memory of Alice Ashbaugh, a lifelong birdwatcher and amateur ornithologist.

Also ahead this hour, four previous winners of the International Chopin Piano Competition reunite in Warsaw for the opening night concert that kicks off the competition and its attendant festivities. Gold medalists Garrick Olsen, Dong Tai Son, Bruce Liu, and Yuliana Avdeeva. Right now, a little solo turn from Yuliana Avdeeva.

0: I'm Valerie Kaler. This is Performance Today from APM, American Public Media.
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4: When you were growing up, did you have younger siblings who kind of insinuated themselves into situations? 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From APM American Public Media, this is Performance Today. I'm Valerie Kaler, youngest of six. Yep, it was me. I was the nudge. In this piece, Carl Nielsen gives voice to that pain-in-the-neck mischief maker with a snare drum, who interrupts and pesters and interjects its way into the clarinet solos in an uncomfortably familiar way. We'll hear Carl Nielsen's clarinet concerto later this hour.
5: This is the Composer's Datebook for June 17th. I'm John Burge. The three B's are traditionally Bach, Beethoven, and Brahms, but today we're offering Boccherini, Brahms, and Berio. The 20th century Italian composer Luciano Berio, noted for his avant-garde scores, was asked to orchestrate the F minor clarinet sonata by Johannes Brahms in 1986 for a Los Angeles Philharmonic concert featuring clarinetist Michel Zukowski. Berio admired Brahms and created a very respectful arrangement, but Berio couldn't resist adding a little something of his own, a totally original 13-bar orchestral introduction that segues into the Brahms score. 11 years earlier, on today's date in 1975, Berio's orchestration of one of the greatest hits of the 18th century Italian composer Luigi Boccherini received its premiere in Milan. Originally a quintet for strings, Boccherini's Night Music in the Streets of Madrid was written around 1780 when he was living in Spain. This chamber work became very popular, even though Boccherini feared no one outside of Madrid would understand it. 200 years after it was written, when asked to supply a short piece for the La Scala Orchestra in Milan, Berio arranged the final movement of Boccherini's quintet, music evoking the procession of Madrid's night watchmen, signaling the midnight curfew.

0: Composer's Datebook is produced by APM, American Public Media, in collaboration with the American Composers Forum, reminding you that all music was once new.
1: Clarinetist Martin Frost goes head-to-head with the mischievous snare drum later this hour. Right now, here he is with something a lot less snarky and a lot more lovesick. Oblivion by Astor Piazzolla. Richard Tognetti leads the Australian Chamber Orchestra with Martin Frost taking the achingly beautiful melody.

Canadian composer Kevin Lau wrote that a couple years ago, with the initial inspiration coming from a three-hour train ride, the String Quartet No. 5, subtitled The Train to Improbable Places.

0: In the 1920s, Danish composer Carl Nielsen intended to write five concertos, one for each member of the Copenhagen Wind Quintet. He was only able to finish two of those proposed five, a flute concerto and that virtuosic clarinet concerto we just heard. Martin Frost played solo clarinet. Pavel Järvi led the North German Radio Elbphilharmonie Orchestra in concert in Hamburg, Germany. 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

0: I remember seeing that. I think it was the American Ballet Theater was on tour, and they came down to Los Angeles where I was working at a radio station, and I saw Romeo and Juliet with Prokofiev's score, and that Dance of the Knights, it was scary. The way they choreographed it, they had this line of knights coming right at you at the very end, and they looked like they were after you. It was pretty frightening. It was very well done. The Cleveland Orchestra, led by Lauren Mazel.
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4: 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Daytime highs approaching 88 today, under mainly sunny skies, winds out of the south, 8 to 15 miles an hour. Lows dip down to about 71 tonight, partly cloudy skies. And that's a look at your forecast from Delmarva Public Media. I'm meteorologist Derek Height, currently 74.
5: Los Angeles, Berlin, New York, London, the list goes on and on. I'm Allison Young. Symphony Cast takes you around the world to hear the world's best orchestras in concert. 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

0: And yes, you heard probably the most famous part of Dvorak's Rusalka opera, the Song to the Moon, Rusalka's Song to the Moon, in that fantasy by Manfred Honeck, and he was conducting the Pittsburgh Symphony Orchestra. I'm Lynn Warfel. Thank you so much for joining me.
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0: From Picturesque Pieces by Emmanuel Chabrier. That was the pompous minuet, I suppose not to be confused with the down-to-earth minuet. The Orchestra of Toulouse, I don't know, led by Michel Plasson. Coming up next, Paul Lewis plays Beethoven.
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3: 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Mainly clear this afternoon with daytime highs approaching 88. Winds out of the southwest, 8 to 15 miles an hour. Partly cloudy skies tonight. Lows level off around 71. And that's a look at your forecast from Delmarva Public Media. I'm meteorologist Derek Height. Currently, it's 80 degrees.
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0: Beethoven likes to make things, sometimes likes to make things seem a little simple. In the opening of some of his piano sonatas, in the 8th to the final page turn, it's like, wow, where did that come from? The piano sonata number 6 by Beethoven, played by Paul Lewis.
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0: Jean-Pierre Rampal and the Flute Concerto by Saverio Mercadante.
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0: This composer was much celebrated in his lifetime. One contemporary said, after Chopin, Moritz Moszkowski best understands how to write for the piano. High praise. He was successful as a pianist and as a composer, but by the end of his life, well, he was in abject poverty. We'll find out more about Moritz Moszkowski when we hear his Spanish dances later this hour.

0: A sinfonia from Gaetano Donizetti's opera, comic opera, Don Pasquale, with the St. Cecilia Orchestra led by Myun Won Chung.
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3: 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Mainly clear this afternoon, with daytime highs approaching 88. Winds out of the southwest, 8 to 15 miles an hour. Partly cloudy skies tonight. Lows level off around 71. And that's a look at your forecast from Delmarva Public Media. I'm meteorologist Derek Height. Right now, it's 82 degrees.
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3: Johann Sebastian Bach was not only a prolific composer, he was also a prolific father of 20 children. 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

0: I think the San Francisco Ballet Orchestra has quite a large library of recordings of Moritz Moszkowski's music, and they were led by Martin West in that recording of Moszkowski's Spanish Dances. Hope you enjoyed that, and thank you so much for your company on this Wednesday. I'm Lynn Warfel.
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0: Well, since Samuel Coleridge Taylor was born in England in 1875, he may have been talking about Queen Victoria, who was the reigning monarch at the time, until, I believe, what, 1901. That was The Queen's Waltz by Samuel Coleridge Taylor with Musica Camerata Montreal.
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3: 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Mainly clear this afternoon, with daytime highs approaching 88. Winds out of the southwest, 8 to 15 miles an hour. Partly cloudy skies tonight. Lows level off around 71. And that's a look at your forecast from Delmarva Public Media. I'm meteorologist Derek Height. Right now, 86.
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0: And Clara Schumann said, oh, well, Robert was reading this poem that he liked very, very much that was titled Spring, and it had a great deal of influence on him. And Robert said, nope, it's because he loved Clara so much and was so happy that they could finally be married. Here's the Spring Symphony No. 1 with the London Philharmonic led by Kurt Masur.

0: The London Philharmonic, led by Kurt Masur, the Symphony No. 1, the Spring Symphony by Robert Schumann.
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0: The finale to the Summer Concerto for Violin and Orchestra, Augustin Leon Ara, the violinist, and Enrique Batis leading the London Symphony Orchestra. I'm Lynn Warfel. Thank you for joining me today.
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0: The Quartet No. 1 by Rossini, and that arrangement for Winds is also an acceptable arrangement of the work he originally wrote at the age of 12 for strings. That was the Vienna Berlin Ensemble.
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3: 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Bright sunshine expected this afternoon with daytime highs approaching 87. Southwesterly winds 8 to 15 miles an hour. Lows level off around 70. Tonight, mainly clear skies. That's a look at your forecast from Delmarva Public Media. I'm meteorologist Derek Height. Currently 85.

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0: 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I'm Lynn Warfel.
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0: Calliope by Julie Cooper. That was Jessica Kotis conducting the Oculus Ensemble. Still to come, nursery rhymes in orchestral form. The variations on a nursery song by Ernst von Dohnányi is coming up in just a moment.
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4: Bright sunshine expected this afternoon, with daytime highs approaching 87. Southwesterly winds 8 to 15 miles an hour. Lows level off around 70 tonight, mainly clear skies. That's a look at your forecast from Delmarva Public Media. I'm meteorologist Derek Height. Right now, 83.
5: Los Angeles, Berlin, New York, London, the list goes on and on. I'm Allison Young. Symphony Cast takes you around the world to hear the world's best orchestras in concert. That's on APM's Symphony Cast.
0: For the enjoyment of humorous people and the annoyance of others. The raw material here, that's Twinkle Twinkle Little Star, which Ernst proceeds to dress up, disguise, and occasionally abuse across a set of variations that grows more mischievous as it grows. But by the end, he's taken aim at Tchaikovsky, Debussy, Wagner, and just about every other composer in 1914. Nobody gets out unscathed here in the Variations on a Nursery Song.

0: Isidore Kenna Mason playing the piano with the Royal Liverpool Philharmonic Orchestra. Domingo Hindoyan was the conductor of Variations on a Nursery Song by Ernst von Dohnányi. Stay with me. In just a moment, you'll hear from a composer who might have suffered just a little bit from Jan Brady syndrome.
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0: If you've ever watched the Brady Bunch, there's a good chance you've

0: Spitfire, Prelude, and Fugue by William Walton. That was Sir Neville Mariner conducting the Academy of St. Martin in the Fields. 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
3: 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High temperatures reach up to 87 this afternoon under sunny skies. Winds out of the southwest, 8 to 15 miles an hour. Lows dip down to about 70 tonight, mainly clear skies. That's a look at your forecast from Delmarva Public Media. I'm meteorologist Derek Height. Right now, it's 84 degrees.
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0: Rapsodia Santiagueña by Manuel Gomez Carrillo. That was Gabriel Castagna conducting the Württemberg Philharmonic Reutlingen.
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0: That's by Franz Schubert from his Symphony No. 9. That's the one titled Great. The third movement with Michael Halage conducting the Feiloni Chamber Orchestra. And that's music for this hour. Thanks very much for joining me for it. I'm Scott Blankenship. Always good to have your company.
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Hello there, and welcome to Exploring Music. It's Bill McLaughlin here. We're going further in our 10th week of exploring the development of the symphonic form. Been doing this for 10 years now, and it's about time to get to the First Symphony of Dmitri Shostakovich, which was a phenomenon. Shostakovich wrote it when he was only 19 years old. Interesting family. He was very keen to point out that he was of Polish descent, at least on his father's side. I looked this up. In 1866, there was a Bolesław Shostakovich, completely different spelling, who was exiled to Siberia after an assassination attempt of the Russian Tsar, Tsar Alexander II. About 10 years later, Bolesław had a son who was born in exile there in Siberia. That son, named Dmitri, was allowed to come back to St. Petersburg to study at the university. And after graduation, Dmitri Shostakovich found work with Dmitri Mendeleev. Remember that name? Great Russian chemist, inventor of the periodic table. That Dmitri was the father of our composer, also named Dmitri, born in 1906 in the city of St. Petersburg. Then came war with the Germans. St. Petersburg won't do, so it became Petrograd in 1914. And in 1924, by the time young Dmitri Shostakovich was a student at the conservatory there, it was no longer Petrograd, it was Leningrad. And it stayed that way until 1991 when it went back to St. Petersburg. So that's some of the setup. When Shostakovich was studying at the conservatory, he was a brilliant pianist. I mean, really good, world class, and a wonderful composer. When it came time for Dmitri to graduate from the conservatory, one of his requirements was a composition. And this was no student composition. This was a full four-movement symphony over 30 minutes long. But there was a problem. He had no money to turn his manuscript into parts for the full orchestra. It takes a lot of money to pay a copyist to make all of those parts. Remember, this is before Xerox, before copying machines. Happily, someone at the conservatory took up a collection, paid a copyist, and the first performance was given May 17th, 1926. I want you to listen to about the first minute or so of this piece. See what kind of images it brings to your mind. And then I'll tell you what Shostakovich's aunt thought when she first heard it.

I always loved that B major chord there. I used to be a trombonist, so to play with that D sharp on top was great fun. That's the opening of Shostakovich's First Symphony. So, what did you think? Did it bring any images to your mind or any sort of dramatic action? I'll read you a little passage from Michael Steinberg's marvelous book on the symphony, and he writes that when the composer's aunt first heard this work at its American premiere by Leopold Stokowski in the Philadelphia Orchestra in 1928, she recognized in it many fragments that she had heard the young boy, Mitya, as they called him, from Dmitri. She had heard this young boy play it on the piano as a boy, some of them associated with, among other matters, La Fontaine's fable of the grasshopper and the ant, and others connected with Hans Christian Andersen's tale, The Little Mermaid. So Shostakovich, in his first symphony, is using those little fragments from his childhood. And what do you make of this piece getting played by Stokowski and the Philly Orchestra in 1928, just a couple years after it was premiered? Well, here's a wonderful story. At the premiere, which was terrific, with the Leningrad Philharmonic under the great conductor Nikolai Malko, one of the conductors visiting Russia at that time was the great Bruno Walter, and he was enchanted with the piece, and he took it back with him and performed it in Berlin, where it was heard by Leopold Stokowski, who took it to Philly, and within about 2 years, this piece was heard all over the world. I don't think this kid was old enough to buy a drink. Well, maybe in Leningrad. Let's hear the whole piece now. Big four-movement piece. In this performance, we hear a recording with Valery Gergiev conducting the Mariinsky Theater Orchestra, First Symphony of Dmitri Shostakovich. He completed it around Christmas time of 1925, and it was given its premiere in 1926. Here is Shostakovich's First Symphony.

in the scherzo and the famous timpani solo in the finale being merely the most immediately noticeable instances. The slow movement in particular is evidence that at 18 and 19 years old, Shostakovich had much to say and much of astonishing depth. Every phrase is a heartening signal of the arrival on the scene of a new, eloquent, and personal voice. Words of Michael Steinberg from his marvelous book on the symphony, talking about this piece we just heard, written by a 19-year-old boy. The first symphony of Dmitri Shostakovich. Of course, Shostakovich went on to write another 14 symphonies and about as many string quartets. Shostakovich was one of the towering figures of music in the 20th century, and everybody knew it from that first performance in Leningrad, May of 1926, of the First Symphony. Hearing a work like the Shostakovich First Symphony in some sort of context is one of the most fascinating parts for me of this sort of study of symphonic literature we've been making over the last 10 years. Already this week, we've been hearing music of Alexander Scriabin, George Enescu, Karl Szymanowski, Zemlinsky, Majakovsky, and they're all really good pieces. And then you come to Shostakovich 1, and you think, whew, just takes your breath away. You're tuned into Exploring Music. We are in our 10th week of exploring the world of the symphony. Drop us a line and let us know how you like this show, and suggest some more themes. Doesn't always have to be symphonies, although there are a lot more yet to come. So write to us via our website, exploringmusic.org. After the high drama of that Shostakovich symphony we just heard, I think we'd use a little change of pace. So let's go to England for one thing. A few years later, 1931 to 1935, we're going to hear the finale of William Walton's Symphony No. 1. And what's nice about this performance, it's an old recording, but the conductor is the composer. It's William Walton conducting the New Zealand Symphony Orchestra. Here's the finale of William Walton's Symphony No. 1, music first heard in a BBC performance, 1935.

still satisfying after all these years, isn't it? That was the composer conducting, William Walton, conducting the New Zealand Symphony Orchestra. We just heard the finale of Walton's Symphony No. 1, which was given its first performance by the BBC November 6, 1935, under the direction of the English conductor Hamilton Hardy. And Sir Hamilton came to the United States just a couple of months later and led the American premiere with the Chicago Symphony, January 23, 1936. So it's great to see that both the Shostakovich First Symphony and the Walton First Symphony got performances kind of across the globe within a very short period of that time they were composed. I'm sure a lot of American composers of that era listened to this piece. You know what it reminds me of? Do you know what this piece is? I'll play just a little of it. Ring a bell? It's music for a TV series, actually. Victory at Sea. It's Richard Rodgers. It's a wonderful tune. I grew up with it, and I still love it, of course. And I have to think that at some level of his subconscious, Richard Rodgers was channeling William Walton. Anyway, it's nice to think so. Well, that's all we can fit in for today. And in tomorrow's show, I think we'll come back across the Atlantic Ocean and see what was going on in the United States as we pursue our single-minded exploration of the symphonic form. Hope you can join us tomorrow.

0: 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Our production assistants are Ella Pinsloop, Eric Opland, Adela Skoronsky, and Weston Williams. Rebecca Neistat is the WFMT production and syndication manager. 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I'm Bill McLaughlin. 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

0: Three Bees from Pittsburgh, Bright, Barber, and Bartok, with a morceau by Camille Saint-Saëns, Yuri Valchua, guest conductor. Jim Cunningham with you for A Bright Idea by Nico Muley, Samuel Barber's Violin Concerto and Alexi Kenny, and Bela Bartok's Concerto for Orchestra. This program is supported by the musicians of the Pittsburgh Symphony. Nico Muley's A Bright Idea is heard for the first time at Heinz Hall. It was written as a concert opener for the very first program of Houston Symphony music director Yuri Valchua, who made his American debut at Heinz Hall with the Pittsburgh Symphony. The composer is here to introduce his music.
1: Hello. I'm Nico Muley, and I wrote the first piece that you're going to hear. And as it's almost guaranteed that none of you have heard it before, I thought I would tell you sort of 42 seconds about it. The piece begins with just the inner part of the strings and then radiates out from there. And in a way, it's kind of like a miniature concerto for orchestra. So each family of instruments gets a moment, however short, to shine. Things to listen for, the title Bright Idea reflects a sort of obsession with bright textures. So you have lots of bells, lots of things that are quite high, offset by slightly dangerous undercurrents. There's also a very long double bass solo, which was very exciting to write, and a lot of sparkly information. So enjoy.
0: Nico Muley was born in Vermont. His mother was a painter and teacher at Wellesley College, and his father was a documentary filmmaker. He was raised in Providence, Rhode Island, sang in the choir at Grace Episcopal Church in Providence, and started to study piano at age 10. Nico Muley went on to study at the Wheeler School in Providence, and as part of a dual degree program, he went to Columbia University and Juilliard. There he studied with John Corigliano and Christopher Rouse. In 2014, he told the New York Times that he lives in the Lower East Side neighborhood of Manhattan in New York. As a first-year master's student at Juilliard, age 22, Nico Muley started to work for Philip Glass. He was an archivist and later an editor, conductor, and keyboardist for 8 years. Nico Muley worked in collaboration with the pop star Bjork. He was commissioned in 2005 to write for the Colorado Academy, a private school in Colorado. He wrote a song for the opening of their fine arts building. Here is Yuri Valchua, guest conductor of the Pittsburgh Symphony, to lead A Bright Idea by Nico Muley.

0: You heard Nico Muley's Bright Idea, written in 2022. The first performance September 23rd of that year in Houston, Texas, conducted by Yuri Valchua, our guest conductor of the Pittsburgh Symphony. Nico Muley said he thought it was appropriate to start the music with the musicians closest to Yuri Valchua on the podium, the inside stands of strings, before letting the music spread out into the rest of the ensemble. Nico Muley said, I wanted to make sure the listener's focal point is constantly shifting. So instead of zooming in on one instrument for a prolonged passage, the ear races around the orchestra with, I hope, a sense of joy and discovery. Nico Muley has had two operas commissioned by the Metropolitan Opera of New York.
1: Nico Muley, that's going to be Pittsburgh's premiere. I conducted the world premiere in Houston. In fact, he wrote this piece called Bright Idea for me and for Houston Symphony for my opening weeks last season. And I was willing to bring it here in Pittsburgh, so this is going to be second time I'm conducting this piece.
0: Yuri Valchua, Pittsburgh Symphony guest conductor, talking about Nico Muley and A Bright Idea, written for his first concert as music director of the Houston Symphony. This is the first time that Nico Muley's music has been heard at Heinz Hall. We move from the 21st century to two of the 20th century's greatest hits, Bartok's Concerto for Orchestra and Barber's Violin Concerto. The soloist for the Samuel Barber Concerto, Alexei Kenny. He has served as guest concertmaster with the Pittsburgh Symphony, including on a European tour. He knows the orchestra well, and he likes that they can play the fiendish final movement of the Barber quickly. It was once said to be unplayable. Alexei Kenny and Maestro Valchua talked with me about the music.
2: I think it's close to the written tempo. I hope so, and hopefully it won't get faster in the concert.
3: Doesn't that make it hard for the orchestra to keep up? The conductor must follow you.
2: It's true, yeah. The tempo he wrote is really, really crazy. But I think what emerges out of this, we're speaking about the last movement, is this kind of breathless, but also extremely dancey and fleet-footed movement that's just, when it's that fast, it I think really sparks fly and it comes to life in a beautiful way.
3: And about the unplayable last movement, this is now playable, yes?
2: Yeah, in fact, you know, Barber really knew what he was doing. I think the thing that, you know, everyone thinks that this last movement is incredibly difficult, which of course it is to an extent, but Barber knew his way around the violin, so it's not impossible.
1: It's beautiful piece, not very long, and now more and more performed, even in Europe. And this is my first time with Alexei. I'm really looking forward. He's great, great musician, great violinist, and he's doing great job. And really, it's a pleasure to be on stage with him.
3: And there was the story that it was unplayable at its premiere. There was all kinds of writing about it, and there have been a lot of speculation. But in the meantime, I think our modern virtuosi, they could pull it off.
1: Yes, but this is not the first and last time maybe in the music history when somebody said about a concerto or piece that it's unplayable. Even Tchaikovsky's Piano Concerto was in that time, somebody said, not possible to play. So now I think that it means that either the people in that time was not willing to play it, or it's enough to just to work on it and then you can get it.
0: Yuri Valchua, Pittsburgh Symphony guest conductor, talking about Samuel Barber's Violin Concerto. And we heard the soloist, Alexei Kenny. The music was first heard in Philadelphia in 1941. Albert Spaulding was the soloist. Eugene Ormandy conducted. Samuel Barber, born in Westchester, Pennsylvania. His Violin Concerto, Opus 14. Alexei Kenny and the Pittsburgh Symphony, conducted by Yuri Valchua.

0: You heard Alexei Kenny, violin, with guest conductor Yuri Valchua leading the Pittsburgh Symphony Orchestra. It was Samuel Barber's Violin Concerto. Barber's Opus 14 was written in 1939. Our soloist was born in Palo Alto, California in 1994. He graduated from the New England Conservatory in Boston, where he studied with Donald Weilerstein and Miriam Fried. Alexei Kenny plays a violin made in London by Stefan Peter Greiner in 2009. His bow is by François-Nicolas Warin. Alexei Kenny lives in New York. He put together a podcast on Samuel Barber and John Cage.
1: 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It's on WQXR, which is New York's public radio station for classical music. It took a lot of time and a lot of research, and I had so much fun doing

0: hear me playing some excerpts of the violin concerto as well as some unknown works by, or relatively unknown works by Barber and John Cage for violin solo and violin and piano.
1: Alexi Kenny, who can be found talking about Samuel Barber and John Cage in a podcast on the internet. Alexi Kenny has played concertos in Dallas and Milwaukee last season. Pittsburgh remains at the top of his list.
0: I would say, you know, just coming into the rehearsal today, I was so, just, it felt so warm. I was so excited to see all my friends here from my days. I was guest concertmaster for a couple of years on and off. I hope the feeling is mutual. I think I really love being here. And, of course, the music making is central to that. This sort of, like, what you give to the orchestra always comes right back at you. And there's just this incredible sort of symbiosis that is possible here that I don't find other places.
1: Alexi Kenny, violin, who served as concertmaster with the Pittsburgh Symphony and just played Barber's violin concerto at Hines Hall. Samuel Barber often visited Pittsburgh to see his aunt, Metropolitan Opera star contralto Louise Homer. Her father, the Reverend William Trimble Beatty, was the minister at Shadyside Presbyterian Church. He founded the Pennsylvania College for Women, now Chatham University. Here's Louise singing music from Handel's Messiah, He Shall Feed His Flock, recorded by Victrola in 1919.

former Pittsburgher Louise Homer, who lived in Shadyside until she launched her career on the Metropolitan Opera stage. Her recording of He Shall Feed His Flock by George Frideric Handel from Messiah was a favorite in 1919. Louise Homer's influence may have had something to do with Barber's sensitivity to the vocal line. His Adagio for Strings, Knoxville Summer 1915, and Dover Beach all have beautiful singing qualities. Barber was a singer himself. One of his earliest musical memories was a visit to the Metropolitan Opera at age 6 when he attended a performance of Aida with legendary tenor Enrico Caruso as Radames and Louise Homer, his aunt, as Amneris. Samuel Barber's childhood experiences seemed to move Barber to compose for the voice. By the time he graduated from the Curtis Institute of Music in Philadelphia, Barber had developed into a fine baritone. He was in some demand as a recitalist. It was Barber himself who made the first recording of his own Dover Beach. The poetry is a setting of the English Victorian poet Matthew Arnold. He begins with a reverie on the English coastline, describing its stoic beauty, yet revealing an eternal note of sadness. Here he is, singing the music

baritone Samuel Barber singing his own Dover Beach with the Curtis String Quartet in 1935. Samuel Barber chose the text. It was Matthew Arnold's poem, Dover Beach, the stanza describing the sound of the sea, which Sophocles long ago heard on the Aegean. It seems that water was an important image for Samuel Barber. In the same year which produced Dover Beach, he arranged the Adagio for Strings from his string quartet, Opus 11. He described it as a river gaining momentum on its way to the sea, and which is now known as the beloved Adagio. The Adagio was first performed at Franklin Delano Roosevelt's funeral in 1945. It was also played for John F. Kennedy's memorial in 1963, at Princess Grace of Monaco, Grace Kelly, in 1982. It was heard at the commemoration of the Challenger space shuttle disaster in 1986, and Leonard Slatkin conducted the Barber Adagio at the Royal Albert Hall during the BBC Proms in 2001, just 4 days after the 9/11 attacks, all the more moving as the last night is a celebratory occasion, but Leonard Slatkin added the Adagio for a powerful international memorial broadcast. Here is Lauren Mazel, former Pittsburgh Symphony Music Director, conducting Samuel Barber's Adagio for Strings at Heinz Hall, the Pittsburgh Symphony Orchestra.

0: The Adagio for Strings by Samuel Barber. In November of 1994 at Heinz Hall with the Pittsburgh Symphony Strings, conducted by former music director Lauren Mazel. Samuel Barber's Adagio has been heard many times at Heinz Hall. Alfred Wallenstein conducted it, Peter Ungen, Leonard Slatkin. There were three performances from Lauren Mazel, and Manfred Honeck has conducted the Barber Adagio. On the way, music that Fritz Reiner and the Pittsburgh Symphony made the first recording of, Béla Bartók's Concerto for Orchestra. We'll hear it with Juraj Valčua, guest conductor. I'm Jim Cunningham. Valia Turanjo is the Pittsburgh Symphony president and CEO. The resident conductors are Moon Doe and Jacob Joyce. Our program is underwritten by the musicians of the Pittsburgh Symphony and heard across America on stations affiliated with PRX.
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0: The music director of the Houston Symphony Orchestra, Yuri Valchua, is back at Heinz Hall as a guest. With the Concerto for Orchestra by Béla Bartók, I'm Jim Cunningham.
1: He was a very well-known composer in Europe before the Second World War. Great soloist playing his music, professor of chamber music and composition in Budapest. He was like one of the most important avant-garde composers in Europe. But unfortunately, he had to change the country and move to America, where, I mean, he was not so well known. And unfortunately, he had few friends who helped him. And one of them was Kusevitsky and Reiner, and Menuhin, for whom he wrote a sonata for a solo violin. And Concerto for Orchestra, which is very interesting form, was commissioned by Kusevitsky, and I think that also Reiner was one of the best recordings of this masterpiece. It's interesting form, it's not a symphony, it's really concerto for orchestra, which means that every single group or a soloist, important person in the orchestra, has something to play. First, second trumpet, third trumpet, first trombone, some short solos, long solo for oboe in the third movement. Second movement is presentation of the couples, woodwind couples, which is really nice form. And the last movement is dance, one more time, kind of perpetuum mobile movement. So it's very demanding. It's really like just to show what an orchestra is capable of.
2: We hear a moment of, at least one, of humor from Béla Bartók. There's a smile from the trombone, is it? I'm trying to remember where the trombone has a moment in the spotlight, and it makes you smile.
1: Yeah, there's some few jokes in the fourth movement called Intermezzo Interrotto, Interrupted Intermezzo, which is very delicate, very grazioso. In the middle, this nice mood, very sweet, is interrupted by brass or another group playing lighter music, folklore music, and there is one moment where trombones are playing glissandos alone, which is a great moment.
0: Yuri Valchua is about to conduct Béla Bartók's Concerto for Orchestra. Bartók's heart was heavy when he started work on the music in 1943. He'd arrived in America from his Hungarian homeland, sick with worry about the war raging in Europe. He'd left it all behind, and he was in frail health with leukemia. Bartók was in bad shape, with his bank accounts frozen in Hungary, and American orchestras were not warming to his modernist music. Pittsburgh Symphony music director Fritz Reiner, an old friend, wanted to help. He and fellow compatriot Hungarian Joseph Zsigethy, violin superstar, joined in the idea to ask Boston Symphony music director Serge Kusevitsky to commission Bartók to write a new piece for orchestra. Bartók was in New York. He was in the hospital for tests when Reiner and Zsigethy showed up with a promise of $1,000. Bartók said he'd only take half to begin. He went to work practically night and day at a sanatorium on Saranac Lake in upstate New York. Here is the result, the Concerto for Orchestra. Béla Bartók began with an introduction followed by the Game of the Pairs, an elegy, interrupted intermezzo, and finale presto. Yuri Valchua conducts the Pittsburgh Symphony Orchestra.